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1: This final note on the way out today, we started with the Federal Reserve, so shall we end. The Fed's got lots of other jobs besides just setting interest rates, one of which is processing payments for basically the entire financial system, literally helping move money around the economy. Anyway, as part of that, they put out a report every 3 years about how money moves around this economy. And here's the tidbit that caught my eye. In 2024, there were 3.4 billion withdrawals from ATMs. That is down from 5.2 billion withdrawals at ATMs a decade ago, which makes sense, right? We're using way less cash. But every time we go to the ATM now, we are taking out more money. $210 per visit in 2024, $134 per visit in 2015. Inflation, yes, but still interesting, I think, anyway. Our media production team includes Brian Allison, John Fokey, Montana Johnson, Drew Jostan, Gary O'Keefe, and Charlton Thorpe. Alex Simpson is the manager of media production, and I'm Kai Rizdahl. We will see you tomorrow, everybody. This is APM.
2: 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It's currently 70 degrees and partly cloudy at the Fairbanks International Airport, and tonight we are looking forward to a low of around 49 degrees. And remaining partly cloudy. Tomorrow, partly sunny with a 20% chance of isolated showers and highs near 73.
3: There aren't many artists out there who rep their hometown like Kurt Vile. I mean, his new album is literally called Philadelphia's Been Good to Me, and it's full of Philly-specific references. So, of course, he had to be a guest on our new Sense of Place Philadelphia series. Coming up, Kurt Vile talks about why he wanted to put Philly front and center on his new record. And he goes all the way back to his musical beginnings when he took banjo lessons at a local music store before getting a guitar.
4: At first, he taught me basic banjo songs, but then he could tell I didn't care that much. And then I just bring in like cassette tapes of my favorite songs, like literally Pavement or whatever, you know.
3: You will also hear Kurt perform songs live and explain how he takes songs he records in his home studio to the stage.
4: I have to always relearn them. You're just throwing yourself into the universe, just winging it. It's our job. We're contractually obligated to show up, so we figure it out as we go.
3: It's Kurt Vile. Today, I'm Raina Duras, and this is World Cafe. Before we get into that session, here's a song from a band that Kurt has referenced in his own songs before, a band that will take you to a sweaty Philly basement in the 1980s. Are you ready? Let's do this. It's the Dead Milkmen, Punk Rock Girl.

0: Kurt Vile performing live for World Cafe. That was Every Time I Look at You. You can find it on his new album, Philadelphia Has Been Good to Me. I've been talking to Kurt as part of our Sense of Place Philadelphia series here on World Cafe. Kurt, thank you so much for being here.
1: Yeah, so good to see you again. Thanks for having me.
0: Always great having you on.
1: Yep.
0: Thanks so much.
1: Thanks.
0: I'm Raina Duras, back in a moment with more World Cafe.
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4: 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It's 70 degrees and partly cloudy at the Fairbanks International Airport. I'm your local host this evening, Kathy Hanks.
0: You know, being a Philly transplant who was a Kurt Vile fan before I moved to Philadelphia, it is always kind of surreal to just get to hang out with that guy. That was Kurt Vile before the break. He is the best. You can watch our interview and his performance at youtube.com/worldcafe and on the World Cafe website, where you can also find all of our Sense of Place Philly sessions. 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

0: That is Private Lives from Philadelphia's Low Cut Connie, playing you to the end of this hour. Thank you again to another Philly legend, Kurt Vile, earlier this hour as part of our Sense of Place Philly series. And thank you to World Cafe senior producer Kimberly Janod for her work on that session. Also, thank you to the Wincope Foundation, who make our Sense of Place series possible, and our affiliate stations across the country who bring this show to you. We produce it at WXPN at the University of Pennsylvania in Philadelphia. I'm Raina Duras. 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
2: 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Let's do a quick weather update. It's partly cloudy and currently 71 degrees at the airport in Fairbanks. Tonight, we can expect it to be partly cloudy with lows around 49, and then tomorrow, Thursday, partly sunny with a 20% chance of isolated showers and a high around 73 degrees. A low of 51 on Thursday night, then Friday going into the weekend, mostly cloudy, scattered showers, highs near 68 with lows around 46 Friday night, and then on the 4th, Saturday, a high of 72 degrees with scattered showers after 4 p.m. Sounds like a pretty pleasant 4th of July. Well, it's 8 o'clock and time for Listening with Mace. Mace couldn't make it here tonight, so it's me, Kathy Hanks. I'll be filling in for her. And tonight on Listening with Mace, we will celebrate the July 4th by listening to some of the diversity that music that our country has produced. And we will hear a variety of Americana, a variety of flavors from a variety of states, from Florida to Alaska. So let's get started with a bluesy number from John Hiatt and Jerry Douglas. Here is Mississippi Phone Booth.

I asked the man when Texas ended. He said, if you're lucky, it won't. I said, I got a gift, I gotta get to Fort Smith. I was starting to lose all hope. Then I was young, then he pulled out a gun, and the bullet just missed my nose. I thought I was delivered when I crossed the big river. Thought I knew, but I just didn't know. I passed over the Ozarks and on to

I saw the soybean fields and the flatbed trucks, and I watched the concrete creep. Subdivided shouting on a black rock mountain, saying this is how it feels to be free. I read the scripture on the billboard, prophesying my damnation. Reaching for his life, preacher's on his third wife, out in Branson on a big vacation. I passed over the Ozarks, and on

I saw a nuclear plant, homegrown. And I know it ain't fake, cause they grew it in a lake that they built just to cool as bones. And they handed out a lot of badges and made a lot of energy that they fired in a wire across state lines while the state slurped up the fee. And there's hardly a place

Settle. I met revelators, archimandrites, the big and the belittled. I reckon all in time, deep in my mind, we're gonna meet somewhere in the middle.

I can't tell you where one thing ended and another did occur. It was new and it was old to me. It was more than I could observe. If what is seen's for the taking, and the taking can be seen, I'm gonna need your help with the calculations.

Well, we start off the show with Mississippi Phone Booth by John Hiatt and Jerry Douglas. Then we heard from Dom Flemons, Texas Easy Street, and that's from his album Black Cowboys. Peach Pickin' Time in Georgia, that was a Jimmy Rogers tune covered by Merle Haggard. West of West Virginia was by Dan Boner, and then that last piece, that was an Uncomfortable tune by Jesse Wells, and it's See Arkansas. And he's from Arkansas, so I think he knows somewhat of what he speaks. And that's from his live album, Under the Power Lines. If you just joined us, you're listening with Mace here on a lovely Wednesday evening, listening to some tunes from across the country and getting us warmed up for July 4th coming up on Saturday. Well, let's change it up a bit. Here is Pink Martini and New Amsterdam.

back of our car and we can take it home. But I was only teasing. Then we went to the gift shop and stood in line. Bought a souvenir miniature ball of twine, some window decals, and anything in line ball. Wish you were here. Both the folks

And that was Weird Al Yankovic, the biggest ball of twine in Minnesota. Before that, we heard two California tunes. California by Steve Martin and the Steep Canyon Rangers. And before that was City of Stars from the movie soundtrack for La La Land. And that was by Ryan Gosling and Emma Stone. And then we started off that set with Pink Martini and New Amsterdam. Well, let's keep moving along. Here's Emmylou Harris. She's leaving Louisiana.

Start off that set with Emmylou Harris and Leaving Louisiana in the Broad Daylight. That's from her album Quarter Moon in a 10-Cent Town. Floridays, that was Jimmy Buffett. And that was from his album called Floridays. Sierra Farrow gave us Washington by the Sea from that album of the same name. And then that last one, that was Corb Lund from his album Things That Can't Be Undone, and that was Goodbye, Colorado. Well, we have time for one more song, and of course we have to do one about Alaska. Here's one that's I haven't heard for a while, thought you might enjoy it. It's by John Denver, Alaska and Me. Enjoy.

And that in the background, that is Stephen Bennett and his harp guitar tune, Oregon. You've been listening with Mace here on a lovely July 1st evening in Fairbanks, Alaska. I've been enjoying listening to this wide range of music. Seems to cover all possible genres, but I think it covers the immensity of and the variety that we call home here in the U.S. Up next is Round Midnight, and I think it's Mark Rippey. So I hope you can stay tuned. Thanks for listening, and have a great 4th of July.

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Good evening. I'm Mark Rippey. Welcome to Around Midnight. And, you know, the other day I heard some music with Jeff Tweedy in it, and I thought, gosh, I haven't played any of his music in a long time. And then that just started leading from one thing to another. So tonight I've just kind of pulled together a bunch of music. Got the Avett Brothers, Fleet Foxes, Robert Earl Keen, Drive-By Truckers, Sunvolt, John Hyatt, call it what you will, Americana or all country. I think of it just really good music. And with that, let's start out with the Avett Brothers, I and Love and You.

So we started out the Avett Brothers, I and Love and You. You know, jealousy's a harsh emotion. I had some friends that just saw them recently. And yeah, I'm jealous. Ben Harper and the Innocent Criminals after that, Call It What It Is. Then Bonnie Raitt's classic cover of the John Prine song, Angel from Montgomery. And then the Decemberist and Don't Carry It All. Let's see. Let's go to Fleet Foxes and Helplessness Blues.

Kep Mo with Darius Rucker, wrapping that set up, A Good Strong Woman. Before that, Robert Earl Keane and The Road Goes On Forever. Josh Ritter, you know, I've said this several times and I keep meaning to do it. My mother's maiden name was Ritter. I should write him and see if we're related. Kathleen was the name of that song. Gaslight Anthem before that. Here's Looking at You, Kid. And then we started out with Fleet Foxes and Helplessness Blues. One more set before we hit the top of the hour. Here's a classic from Lucinda Williams, Car Wheels on a Gravel Road.

Just love that song. Car Wheels on a Gravel Road from Lucinda Williams. Then the North Mississippi All-Stars and Mino World joined in with by Jason Isbell and Dwayne Betts. Then Ray LaMontagne and the Pariah Dogs. And again, here's a title. You know, sometimes titles of songs or albums just grab you. God Willing and the Creek Don't Rise. And then that last song from Blackberry Smoke and the Whippoorwill. 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I'm Mark Rippey, your host tonight, and just kind of taking a cruise through some classic songs of that genre you might call alt country or Americana, whatever you want to refer to it as. I'm going to start out this set with the Punch Brothers and a song about Nashville, Church Street Blues.

I need it so bad. Oh, I mean it to me. I need it so bad.

Church Street Blues starting us out from the Punch Brothers, then DBT, Drive-By Truckers, off a phenomenal double album of theirs, The Dirty South, and that's Carl Perkins, Cadillac, then Nathaniel Ratliff and the Night Sweats, I Need Never Get Old. There was another song on there I wanted to play, but some of the language. Oh, well. John Fogerty and Billy Gibbons after that, The Holy Grail, and then John Hiatt's classic tune, Crossing Muddy Waters. I mentioned Jeff Tweedy earlier. Here's Wilco. I Must Be High.

Wilco starting us out, I Must Be High, then Steve Earle's classic song, Copperhead Road, Uncle Tupelo, No Depression, then The War on Drugs and Under the Pressure, and then that last song in the set from Sunvolt, off Okima and the Melody of Riot, and Bandages and Scars. One more set before the top of the hour. Let's start out. Here's the old 97s and Time Bomb.

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0: morning. It's Thursday, July 2nd. With KUAC News, I'm Tim Ellis. The Fairbanks Police Department on Wednesday identified three law enforcement officers involved in the fatal shooting of a man last weekend at the Bentley Mall. The officers went to the mall Sunday in response to a report by a Fairbanks probation officer that a man wanted on a probation violation warrant had been seen there. Fairbanks police said the warrant was related to a burglary conviction. The probation officer reportedly said 31-year-old Brandon Michael Roberts was carrying a gun. A Fairbanks police news release issued Sunday says when the two city police officers and an Alaska State Trooper arrived, they saw Roberts in the mall's parking lot. The suspect then ran away with the officers in pursuit. The news release says at one point, Roberts turned and pointed a weapon at the officers, who then fired their weapons at the suspect and hit him, quote, several times. But none of the officers were injured. They attempted life-saving measures until EMS personnel arrived. They transported him to Fairbanks Memorial Hospital, where he was pronounced dead. Fairbanks police said an investigation into the shooting will determine how many of the bullets hit Roberts. Police say the Alaska Bureau of Investigation and Fairbanks Police Department searched the scene and found a handgun. The department said officers who fired their weapons were placed on administrative leave and that their names will be released 3 days after the incident, as required by State Department of Public Safety policy. A Fairbanks Police news release issued Wednesday said all three officers fired their weapons. They were identified as City Police Officers Gregory Stratman and Matthew Pugh and Trooper Julian Dreher. The Public Safety Department's investigation unit is looking into the shooting, and its report will be reviewed by the Alaska Office of Special Prosecutions. Alaska lawmakers failed to meet an informal deadline Wednesday to vote on legislation that would reduce taxes for the Alaska LNG project. Lawmakers had planned to reconvene in Juneau to vote on a compromise drafted by a conference committee. But leaders of the bipartisan coalitions controlling the House and Senate say they're still working out the details after a lengthy series of hearings last week. Alaska Public Media reports that they're now planning a final vote for July 16th. Soldotna Representative Justin Ruffridge represents the House's all-Republican minority on the conference committee, and he says his caucus is in the dark. And so he and seven other House Republicans showed up to the Capitol to make their case during what's known as a technical session.
1: There's been supposedly a lot of work that's been done over the last 3 days. I couldn't tell you what that is because I haven't been a part of it. And I think that's frustrating for a lot of people. So they try to come find out what's happening on their own.
0: Technical sessions are typically uneventful. Lawmakers gavel in and quickly adjourn without taking any action. But House Minority Leader Delina Johnson, a Palmer Republican, says she plans to object to adjourning. That would give Republicans a chance to express their concerns about the slow progress on the bill on the floor. But they didn't get that chance. House Speaker Bryce Edgman, a Dillingham independent, canceled the session instead.
2: To have a number of members come down for a technical session after they were advised not to come down just to create political theater is not helping the process.
0: Edgman says lawmakers are making progress behind the scenes. He says he expects the conference committee to roll out a new draft of the gas pipeline tax bill today with what he described as technical fixes and cleanup language. Committee members are scheduled to unveil the new draft at a meeting set for 10:30 a.m. today. Majority caucus lawmakers declined to describe the new draft in detail. Sitka Republican Senator Bert Stedman said, quote, "It'll include the title. Everything else is subject to change," unquote. Also Wednesday, lawmakers declined to attempt an override of nearly $90 million in state budget items vetoed by Governor Mike Dunleavy. Edgman says lawmakers simply didn't have the three-quarters supermajority needed to override a budget veto. Alaska is hosting dozens of celebrations of America's 250th anniversary. Those include a week-long series of events in communities around the state recognizing the history of baseball in the last frontier. Alaska State historian Katie Ringsmuth came up with the idea of organizing the events called the Week of Dreams. She says Alaskans began playing baseball soon after the United States bought the land from Russia.
3: Alaska has a very unique connection and relationship to the game that starts, you know, out on the Pribilof Islands with the Knock 'em Down and Skin'em Club established in 1868.
0: That ball club's name derives from the way seals were harvested on St. Paul Island, where the game was played. Ringsmuth says since then, the people who came to the territory that became Alaska built baseball fields wherever they settled, especially those who came here to mine gold.
3: The mining, the gold rushes kind of swept across Alaska, and they brought with them baseball. And you see these fields, you know, emerge, you know, literally diamonds in the rough, if you will, from Gagway to Nome, you know, to Fairbanks.
0: She says baseball games provided recreation for miners who spent the days toiling for the precious metal, and the long summer days enabled them to play late into the night. That's how the tradition of playing baseball in the evening took root in Fairbanks.
3: The Midnight Sun game, you know, that is a product of people who came up here to work really hard, and it was the Midnight Sun that afforded them the time to play in the evening.
0: The annual Midnight Sun game is played at midnight on the solstice at Groudon Memorial Field in Fairbanks, the home of the Alaska Gold Panners.
3: By the turn of the century, it's not, you know, really that surprising that people who came to Alaska brought with them this game that everybody loved to play. And then, you know, the indigenous people in Alaska have a game they call Native Baseball.
0: A game of Native Baseball was played Wednesday evening in Ukiavik as one of the Week of Dreams events. Others were held last week in the Anchorage area. Another event will be held tonight in Fairbanks at the Morris Thompson Cultural and Visitors Center. Explore Fairbanks President and CEO Scott McCray says it'll include a celebration of Gold Panners history that'll feature a talk by Greg Harris, a former member of the team who went on to play for Major League Baseball clubs.
4: Greg Harris, an MVP for the Gold Panners back in the day, went on to a very illustrious career in the MLB. He's including the San Diego Padres when they made it to the 84 World Series. But probably what Harris is most notable for is he's a switch pitcher. He can throw with either his left or right arm.
0: The final event will be held Saturday, July 4th at 6 p.m. before the Gold Panners take on the San Diego Stars, starting at 7 at Groudon Field. McCray says it'll be a memorable ceremony.
4: We're unveiling two 60-foot flags. One is the America 250 flag, the other is the U.S. flag. We're going to have Athabascan fiddlers. We've got a flyover from Eielson. It's just going to be a great way as we kind of close out the Week of Dreams, close out the 4th of July celebration here in Interior Alaska. It should be a great event.
0: Other communities around the interior also will celebrate the nation's anniversary. North Pole will have a parade and flyover with aircraft from Eielson Air Force Base. And other events will be held in Delta Junction, Fort Greeley, and Tok. For KUAC News, I'm Tim Ellis.
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6: I'm Indira Lakshmanan in Boston. It's Here and Now. In the 1980s, the American landscape was reshaped by recession, globalization, and Reaganomics. As manufacturing jobs dried up across the Rust Belt and family farms struggled, a new sound began to dominate radio airwaves.
7: Little ditty about Jack and Diane, two American kids growing up in the heartland.
6: From John Mellencamp's nostalgia for a bygone rural America to Bruce Springsteen's anthems about the decline of factory towns, Heartland Rock was built around plain-spoken, earnest lyrics, minimal chords, and rousing sing-along choruses. But our next guest argues these anthems of the underdog are some of the most misunderstood songs in modern history. Erin Osman is a music journalist, and her new book is Won't Back Down, Heartland Rock and the Fight for America. Erin, welcome to Here and Now.
8: Thanks so much for having me.
6: So you grew up in Evansville, Indiana, and you describe having a complicated relationship to Heartland Rock. You use a term in your book, time sickness. What does that mean to you?
8: Yeah, the phrase time sickness was actually coined by a Kentucky-based writer named Silas House. And it's basically longing for the way that things were when you grew up. And just recalling a time when things were more civil, when people could coexist in a more reasonable way, as opposed to how deeply polarized we've become.
6: You focus in the book on the artist you refer to as the Core Four: Bruce Springsteen from New Jersey, Bob Seger from Michigan, Tom Petty from North Central Florida, and John Mellencamp from Indiana. But you say the heartland that's evoked in their music isn't mainly about geography. It's more about a certain lifestyle and values. Say more about that.
8: Yeah, that's right. In the book, I sort of map Heartland Rock as an ideological or a spiritual geography. It's music, it's lyrics, it's performances, it's festivals that advocate on behalf of working people, essentially. And kind of the message there is that these folks are deserving of dignity.
6: What was so special about these Core Four musicians?
8: The first thing that really strikes me about them is each of them are pretty provincial, right? Bob Seger never really left Michigan. Bruce Springsteen, while he's an internationally beloved artist, his ideals and his ethics are really rooted in his background in New Jersey. Each of these megastars, I mean, let's not forget that these were some of the biggest rock stars of the era. You know, we're singing about home, place, family, simpler days. And that's remarkable, right? And it really stood in contrast to some of the bombastic happenings in rock and roll in the 70s. And then, of course, you know, we have the rise of hair metal in the 80s, which is very fantastical. So the fact that these four could be singing messages of home that were so simple and earnest and become as popular as they were is really remarkable to me.
6: Well, what really jumped out for me from your book was that these artists were focusing on the ugly truths of life in Reagan's America to a degree that I didn't realize at the time. I mean, for example, Pink Houses by John Mellencamp, which to me was just a lovely sounding kind of nostalgic song. When you look at the lyrics, it actually talks about how interstates cut through black and low-income communities.

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1: I'm Robin Young. In 1976, a young black lawyer named Ted Landsmark was attacked by a racist wielding an American flag. 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
3: 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We do translate in Nome on K217CK and Tok on K216DT. Eagle translates us on K219DM and in Healy, it's K269AD. Delta translates us on K219AQ and in Bettles, yes, lovely Bettles, it's K226AY. For KUAC, I'm your local host. I am Leon. I'm very privileged to be here. Thank you for being here with me today. Amanda will be back on Monday. She is having a holiday. Do stay tuned. So much more is coming right up.
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5: From NPR and WBUR Boston, I'm Indira Lakshmanan.
6: And I'm Scott Tong. This is Here and Now. Coming up, the end of deportation protections, what it means for Venezuelans in this country whose families back home are reeling from last week's earthquakes.
7: We don't have the legal status they need to stay in the United States and not to be haunted by ICE.
5: Also, more on the $1 billion-plus rise in President Trump's personal wealth since he returned to the White House. And in his latest book, London Falling, Patrick Radden Keefe profiles a young man whose double life and mysterious death haunt his parents.
8: One of the big questions for me was, what is it about

0: Mike, I do have to push back here. Some listeners are probably thinking CEOs and pop stars fly on private jets and I'm supposed to feel guilty about my burger? I mean, fossil fuels from transportation, cars, planes, ships, they're responsible for 2/3 of global emissions. So is focusing on the backyard grill a distraction from the much larger volume of carbon coming from fossil fuels?
1: Well, you know, I don't eat beef, but I eat chicken and I fly way too much. So we all have an impact on the planet. It's just a question of whether you want to decide to have a little less. And it does turn out that eating less beef and actually wasting less food are two pretty good ways that you can reduce your impact. In fact, Project Drawdown, which sort of ranks climate solutions, has both, you know, moving towards plant-based diets and reducing food waste in the top five. So yeah, I mean, by far eating less beef, even if it doesn't mean eating no beef, is the most earth-positive thing you can do with your diet.
0: Mike Grunwald is the author of We Are Eating the Earth, The Race to Fix Our Food System and Save Our Climate. The paperback with a new afterword comes out this September. Mike, thanks so much for joining us.
1: Oh, thanks for having me, Indira.
0: Here and Now is a production of NPR and WBUR. I'm Indira Lakshmanan in Boston.
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5: 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Today is Thursday, July 2nd. I'm Amy Taylor, your local host, talking to you live from Fairbanks. Coming up next is Planet Money, How I Built This at 10 o'clock, followed by Fresh Air at 11, and BBC World Service NewsHour is at noon. According to the National Weather Service website, the temperature at the Fairbanks International Airport is currently 59 degrees Fahrenheit, which is 15 degrees Celsius. The prediction today for the Fairbanks area is mostly cloudy skies and a high of 73 degrees Fahrenheit with isolated thunderstorms. Tonight, we're expecting a low of 51 degrees Fahrenheit. The record temperature in Fairbanks for this date was 87 degrees in 1986. The record low was 38 in 1924. The time is 10 o'clock.
6: The $70 billion supplement industry is set to double in the next 7 years, in part thanks to lax regulation.
7: I wouldn't take it because I don't know what's in those packages. 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
6: I'm Sarah Gonzalez. 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
8: And I'm Guy Raz. 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
10: Live from NPR News, I'm Lakshmi Singh. More than half of the American population is under a heat or extreme heat advisory today to take protective measures against dangerously high temperatures expected to stretch into the holiday weekend. That's in much of the central and eastern U.S. NPR's Brian Mann has more from New York.
11: The National Weather Service says high heat and humidity will push the heat index into triple digits and trigger storms. Here in New York City, officials have opened hundreds of cooling centers and launched a fleet of cooling vans.

0: and buses that will patrol looking for vulnerable people. Mayor Zoran Mamdani urged people to check on neighbors.
1: We know that on an annual basis, we lose about 500 New Yorkers due to heat-related illness. However, we are speaking about what could be the hottest day in more than a decade.
0: The dangerously hot weather comes as millions of people are traveling and celebrating the 4th of July and watching World Cup soccer matches. Officials say people should prepare by bringing water, staying hydrated, and limiting physical activity. Brian Mann, NPR News, New York.
2: Now this week, Mayor Mamdani joked, if you happen to be getting married at Madison Square Garden, you can set a good example for the city by staying indoors and cool. A wink to a Taylor Swift, Travis Kelce rumored wedding tomorrow? Officially, nobody's talking. Iran is enjoying an unexpected windfall after the Trump administration lifted sanctions on the country's oil sales. Here's NPR's Jackie Northam.
3: Lifting long-standing sanctions on its oil exports was a key demand by Iran during recent peace negotiations with the U.S. and could pull in between $8 and $10 billion for the regime while the agreement is in effect until August 21st. It can be extended if both sides agree. President Trump defended lifting oil sanctions, saying in exchange, Iran agreed to open the Strait of Hormuz. Bob McNally, president of Rapidan Energy Group, says the president had little choice.
4: This is a ransom payment for oil. It's what it is. Iran took Hormuz hostage, and we had to pay Iran to release the hostage.
3: There's been pushback by Iran hawks who say the regime will use money from oil sales to build up its military and proxies in the region. Jackie Northam, NPR News.
2: Google lost an appeal in Europe. Judges at the European Union's top court dismissed the tech giant's challenge of a more than 4 billion euro antitrust fine. The EU imposed the penalty after finding that Google leveraged its Android operating system to stifle competition. Google, however, says Android has actually bolstered competition with Apple. Latest jobs report says Labor Department found that U.S. employers added 57,000 jobs in the month of June. The nation's unemployment rate is at 4.2%. You're listening to NPR. Nation's capital is gearing up for a bigger-than-usual 4th of July holiday bash. NPR's Joel Rowe says that means no flights in or out of DCA.
5: The Federal Aviation Administration says it will suspend air traffic near downtown Washington during the celebration for the country's 250th birthday, which will include fireworks and flyovers by military jets. The FAA says it expects flight operations at Ronald Reagan Washington National Airport to be paused on Friday for 3 hours between 10 a.m. and 1 p.m. local time, and again from noon to midnight on Saturday, July 4th. The airport, which is located just a few miles from the National Mall, was the scene of a deadly mid-air collision between a military helicopter and a passenger jet last year. Joel Rose, NPR News, Washington.
2: Drowning's leading cause of death for children and kids with autism are at even higher risk than others. Now, a state-funded program in Florida is trying to change that. More from NPR's Janaki Mehta.
6: Florida has, since 2024, been giving money to low-income families for swim lessons. Today, it's expanding that program to give priority to kids with autism, who are at much higher risk because they're prone to wandering. The Swim Buddies program at the YMCA of South Florida is already offering lessons tailored to each child's needs.
7: Blow, Mackenzie, blow.
8: Blow.
6: Like this child, who's learning to breathe safely without choking by practicing to blow above water, using a ping pong ball she can see, moving with her breath. Research shows that just with 5 or 6 quality lessons, kids with autism can improve their swimming skills. Janaki Mehta, NPR News.
2: It's NPR.
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8: Now, supplements are everything from creatine or bovine colostrum, sometimes put in a martini, to your daily vitamin C gummies or echinacea. 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
11: Okay.
8: Like a real NPR Planet Money branded supplement.
11: Awesome.
7: This is Frank Cantone, the chiseled CEO of SMP Nutra's supplement manufacturing partner. They make supplements.
11: Capsules, tablets, powders, soft gels, gummies.
8: I think it would be cool to have like a little microphone-shaped gummy or a little planet okay. or a little money gummy. A money gummy.
11: We could do those.
8: Or maybe we do a powder that you just like add water to and down it real quick.
7: And it's called the money shot.
8: Frank really wanted us to think about our Planet Money audience and what supplement you find people might want. You know,
11: want something that helps people focus, right? Do you want to help people have more energy? Is that the type of product that we want to offer?
8: That sounds great. I'm always tired.
7: There are so many supplements already out there that claim to help with brain function or focus. There's ashwagandha or theanine.
8: But for our potential focus gummy or shot, Frank actually suggests creatine or lion's mane or other mushrooms if we want focus.
7: Focus would be awesome. Also, I would like thicker hair.
11: Okay.
7: Can I do that?
11: Yeah, I mean, we could add collagen to this cocktail, which would help with hair growth and hair thickness.
8: Hold on. We're going to have a gummy that's like, it gives you focus and it gives you thicker hair?
11: It's doable for sure.
8: Is it smart?
11: I feel like it hits two needs that everyone really has a problem with, right?
8: If there is something that you want your mind or your body to do, Frank will find the ingredient for you. Like you want to burn fat, maybe throw some green tea in there.
7: We walk through all the things, ingredients, shapes, flavors.
8: Kiwi?
11: For sure.
8: Honeydew? Honeydew is a super good flavor.
11: No one does just kiwi.
8: Oh,
11: they
8: it's
11: do
8: not
11: strawberry
8: good on its own.
11: Kiwi.
8: We talked colors. Ours would be green, of course. And right there on the spot, we got an estimate. 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
11: It's going to be around 8,333 bottles. 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
8: $7. $4 times 8,300-ish bottles?
11: Mm-hmm.
8: So 33,000, and then you do half up front.
7: Which is not that bad if you're looking to start your own business, but there is a cheaper option too.
11: For our stock formulas, you're in the game for, you know, $5,500.
8: Yeah, they do have more than 800 gummies and pills and powders ready to go already. These are their stock options that we can just slap our own Planet Money label on and call it our special Planet Money energy supplement. So could we say on the label, like, this will help with mental clarity and burn fat?
11: We'll guide you down the right way to say it. I might say supports metabolism or, you know.
8: Like this. Okay, supports metabolism.
11: Exactly.
8: Hello and welcome to Planet Money. I'm Sarah Gonzalez.
7: And I'm Jane Black.
8: Jane is a food politics reporter in D.C. She has been watching what people call big wellness get bigger and bigger and more powerful.
7: And if you think supplements are popular now, just wait. Sales are expected to double over the next 7 years.
8: Now, we are not going to make our own supplement.
7: We are not going to sell one.
8: We were going to do it.
7: You know, started to make us a little bit nervous.
8: Which is kind of a bummer because we do want more energy.
7: And thicker hair,
8: apparently.
7: It was so tempting, especially because it's just so easy to make one.
8: the supplement industry has been fully cashing in on our love of silver bullets and a magic pill.
7: Today on the show, how lax regulations are making that possible.
8: And why Americans wouldn't have it any other way.
7: Yeah, like what do you take?
11: Definitely taking a multivitamin, taking magnesium before bed, berberine typically before a heavy meal. I'm taking trace minerals, take some diindolymethane, boron, K2 and D3 in a fat-soluble soft gel, 15 grams of creatine before my second coffee.
8: Frank, this is so many supplements.
11: It's not as many as you would think. It's like on a given day, 6 or 7.
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7: Okay, we are not here to prove or disprove whether supplements work, but we do want to say that experts and scientists tend to agree there is no evidence that supplements make healthy people healthier.
8: Now, if you're pregnant, there is evidence that folic acid decreases the risk of certain birth defects. And if you have a condition or you're deficient in something, like you're anemic or deficient in iron, then yeah, sure, an iron supplement could help with that if a doctor recommends it. But if you're not deficient, then you probably don't need it. Frank Cantone, the supplement maker who takes not that many supplements every day, he's a big believer in supplements.
7: Frank built this huge supplement factory in Florida that he says makes millions of supplements.
8: Not deficient, then you probably don't need it. Frank Cantone, the supplement maker who takes not that many supplements every day, he's a big believer in supplements.
7: Frank built this huge supplement factory in Florida that he says makes millions of supplements a year. And he wants the industry to be reputable and safe. When people ask for something
8: like to sleep better at night and have more energy during the day.
11: Yeah, so you're not going to be able to make one product that puts you to sleep and then wakes you back up. We've had people try to do that.
8: Frank says he also gets requests all the time to like jam pack supplements with so much of one ingredient that it becomes unsafe. And he will say no to that too.
11: Someone comes to us. We want to make this. And we say, well, that is not exactly possible. So they'll go to someone else and they'll say, hey, can you make this? Someone says, yes. All of a sudden it's in the market, but no one's checked what's really in it.
7: Frank says a lot of people selling supplements came to this business because supplements are a good business.
11: Because it's something people take every month and they reorder, right? I can sell the same green superfood powder every month and that customer lifetime value is going to go way up.
7: Frank told us that the supplement business really, really took off during COVID. In fact, supplement sales have increased around 50% since before the pandemic. There's also the wellness influencers on TikTok and Instagram. They've also contributed to the jump in sales.
8: And then there's also just like a lot of distrust in institutions and the government and the pharmaceutical industry right now. And even though supplement makers are companies too, people feel like they're this more natural anti-establishment alternative.
7: Even our own Health and Human Services Secretary, RFK Jr., he's a big fan of supplements. His acting FDA commissioner wants to make them even easier to make and to sell.
8: And there's a long history of people in the United States trying to test the limits of the free market and sell you some magic pill.
7: But it was really hard to do anything about it. Supplements have always been really hard to regulate. They're kind of a food because, you know, they're designed to supplement your diet. But they're also pills or gummies or powders. You know, they come in a jar with a label claiming to address your health problems. They feel like a drug. But drugs have to go through this really rigorous testing to prove that they work. Supplements do not. Supplements live in this weird no man's land.
8: In 1966, the FDA proposed a disclaimer be displayed in prominent type, basically saying that you can get your vitamins and minerals from the foods we eat and that there is no scientific basis for routine use of supplements.
7: But Congress got more than 2 million letters, which was actually more than they ever got during Watergate. So, no disclaimers.
8: Yeah, didn't go through. In the 70s, the FDA's official position

0: was still that supplements are, quote, nutritionally irrational, but it didn't matter to anyone. Every time the FDA and Congress has tried to make supplement rules, the thing that got in the way was you, the consumer.
1: The public really, really loves their supplements. Yeah.
2: This is Melanie Benesch. Melanie is a lawyer who focuses on food and drug regulations at the Environmental Working Group, which has for years advocated for safer consumer products and more regulation. She says the last time Congress even attempted to regulate supplements was in the early 90s. And the consumer revolt that followed basically killed any serious effort to regulate supplements ever again.
0: That story starts in Kent, Washington. There was some alternative medicine clinic, and the proprietor there was accused of illegally injecting patients with these high-dose concoctions of vitamins and minerals that the FDA repeatedly told them were unsafe.
2: One day, FDA agents show up with the local police and kick down the door of the clinic. It makes the front page of the New York Times, and the supplement industry sees this big newsy raid as an opportunity to fight back. They launch an incredibly effective counteroffensive.
0: They even got health food stores to join in on the revolt.
1: Health food stores put black curtains over the supplement aisle and the vitamin aisle and said, this is the future you're looking at if Congress gets its way.
2: Some stores even refused to sell supplements on certain days to, you know, make people really live out the nightmare of this world without vitamins.
1: They got Mel Gibson to do an ad.
0: In the ad, you see a SWAT team kicking open the door of their SWAT van. They rush toward, I guess, Mel Gibson's mansion in full SWAT gear. They're scaling the side of the building. They get inside, night vision goggles through the living room, guns drawn, and then they spot Mel Gibson.
3: Freeze, drug enforcement.
1: He's standing in his bathrobe, and the FBI swoops in and knocks the vitamins out of his hands.
3: Oh, oh, guys, hey, it's only vitamins. It's only vitamins.
0: On the screen, it says, protect your right to use vitamins. Call Congress now.
3: Vitamin C, you know, like in oranges.
0: Congress gets an earful, and Congress gets the message. Supplements are kind of untouchable in the U.S.
2: Technically, Congress did pass a big supplement law in 1994. It's called the Dietary Supplement Health and Education Act. But it is so lax that experts in this field don't even consider supplements to be regulated, almost at all.
0: In fact, the law gave supplement makers more freedom, including something they'd always wanted, the legal right to claim on their labels that supplements were actually improving your health. And they could now claim this as long as they avoided a couple keywords.
2: Okay, so a supplement maker cannot say their pill diagnoses, prevents, cures, treats, or mitigates a disease, like Alzheimer's. But they can say it helps improve your memory, which is a pretty subtle distinction.
1: You know, it's not always clear to me what the difference is between, say, helping to maintain your blood sugar levels versus using it as part of a healthy diet to help maintain healthy blood sugar levels.
0: Wait, is one of those okay and the other one is not okay?
1: Yeah.
0: They sound exactly the same.
1: Yeah, so I have trouble distinguishing.
0: This is the thing that the supplement maker, Frank, was kind of like guiding us on, right? He's like, you can't say it burns fat. You got to say it supports metabolism. So here's a little news you can use. Melanie says, if the front of your supplement bottle says supports X or promotes Y, that should be a signal to you that it is not actually proven to do anything. If you turn over your supplement bottle right now, you will even see in tiny fine print that the claims on the bottle have, quote, not been evaluated by the FDA.
2: And sure, the supplement makers are supposed to have something to back up their claims, and there are a bunch of studies out there that say these things work. But you have to look at how good those studies are and who's funding them. There is nothing in the regulation that requires supplement makers to prove their product does what it says it does.
0: So what's the point? What's the point of a supplement if it's not supposed to actually work on the thing it's claiming to work on?
1: Hopes and dreams.
0: The law also says you don't even have to prove your supplement is safe before you sell it to people. unless it is a brand new, never before

0: used ingredient in a supplement, then you do need to show some paperwork.
1: Yeah, we have finally stumbled on an actual rule here. I'm excited. If your supplement includes a totally brand new ingredient, that is one of the few times the company has to notify the FDA and show them their safety studies. Now, they don't have to prove that it's safe. The law just requires that a supplement will, quote, reasonably be expected to be safe.
0: And if that doesn't make you feel super safe, then you should know that there is also a workaround to this rule. And there's one supplement, more than any other supplement, according to Melanie, that really exemplifies this fun workaround. How companies can get their supplements onto store shelves without proving that they're even reasonably expected to be safe. It involves glowing jellyfish.
1: It all started with a young man from Wisconsin.
2: Who I think had this epiphany and really homed in on jellyfish.
0: This was in the 90s. The young man was named Mark Underwood, and he had an idea for a new supplement that would improve memory. And the story goes that the idea came from this moment with his mom, who had MS, multiple sclerosis.
1: And the details come from this really great article in Wired. We pulled it up in the studio with Melanie, and apparently this guy's mom was always looking out for things that could help her.
3: Since the disease had limited her body, Diane, the mother, says that she was attracted to the way jellyfish seemed to move so easily. And that's what led her to wonder if the marine animal might hold the key to a medical breakthrough.
0: Diane, the mom, apparently tells her son about this.
3: And he took to it like a dog with a bone.
4: Hold on.
2: Mm-hmm. So it wasn't even about memory? Why did we think that jellyfish have good memory?
0: Don't they like famously not have brains?
3: Exactly. They don't have brains.
1: But despite jellyfish not having brains.
0: Or hearts.
1: Mark wants to make his memory boosting jellyfish supplement anyway.
0: Yeah, and he's not going to use jellyfish from like the ocean for this, okay? He wants to use something that mimics the protein found in glowing jellyfish. So this is a synthetic, made in a lab version of the protein that causes jellyfish to glow, okay? And he sets out to now sell that product.
1: So what does it take for him to get that into stores or sell it online?
0: Well, the jellyfish company first went to the FDA, but the FDA was like, yeah, no, it doesn't meet our safety threshold, which is honestly a pretty low threshold.
1: And when the company ran it by the FDA again a few years later, FDA says, nope, but we still don't think it's safe enough.
0: But there is a way around that pesky little FDA objection. There is a law from the food regulation world that supplement makers can take advantage of. If you are a food maker and you've just invented a new chemical or a new ingredient that has never been used in food before, you can just declare that your own brand new ingredient is safe, that it's generally recognized as safe, or GRAS. GRAS.
1: So if you're having trouble getting your new supplement ingredient, like glowy jellyfish stuff, past the FDA's review process, Melanie says you can just put it in a food product first.
2: So put it in a protein shake or something else, and then now it's part of the food supplies.
0: Melanie pointed to a supplement trade article that says industry lawyers even advise their clients to do this. Like, you can skip that pesky FDA hurdle. Just put your new ingredient in a food product first. And now you can add it to your brand new supplement as a generally recognized as safe product. Ta-da! And that is exactly what the glowy jellyfish guy did.
2: They said, aha, we'll put it in food. And that was the birth of the Prevagen shake.
1: They called it NeuroShake. And the jellyfish company did formally notify the FDA they were now introducing the jellyfish thing as a food ingredient. The FDA, again, questioned the safety of the ingredient. But once you're talking about food ingredients, companies can actually ignore the FDA's concerns as long as they self-certify that their ingredient is safe.
0: So the jellyfish company self-certified that their synthetic lab-made jellyfish stuff was safe to drink in a shake.
1: And once they got into food, that gave them the right to add it to the supplement. That is the get around.
0: That is how we have this synthetic jellyfish shake and the synthetic jellyfish pill. And actually, the pill was on the market the whole time. No one stopped them through all the back and forth with the FDA expressing concerns and all of that. They were just selling it anyway.
1: Between 2007 and 2015, the Jellyfish Company racked up more than $165 million in sales. Meanwhile, people were reporting side effects to the company, that they were having chest pain and seizures and strokes while taking this supplement. But unless the FDA is aware of an imminent hazard, or they do their own testing and can prove that a supplement is unsafe, which takes years and lots of money, the FDA can't take a product off the market. But the Federal Trade Commission can bring a case against them for false advertising.
0: And the FTC did that with the Jellyfish supplement. They sued in 2017. And just a short, almost 8 years later, the
1: Blink
0: FTC won its case. The company was claiming that their product was clinically proven to improve memory. And the FTC said, there's one clip. The label just says Prevagen. For your brain.
1: But people are still buying it. It's currently in the top five of Amazon's list of blended vitamin and mineral supplements.
0: And listen, maybe synthetic, lab-made, glowy fish stuff is one thing, right? Like maybe that feels totally different from, say, fish oil or collagen or herbal supplements like turmeric pills. But Melanie says even the ones that seem all natural or super familiar may not be what you think.
1: Take green tea supplements. That sounds like a thing that just grows in nature, but the green tea in your supplement is rarely the actual leaves that you see in your tea bag.
0: It's an extract made by bathing the tea leaves in a solvent, usually ethanol, to extract a particular antioxidant called EGCG, which is all the rage among influencers. But high concentrations of lab-processed green tea EGCG extract is linked to acute liver damage and sometimes death.
1: Or turmeric supplements. They often contain 10 times the amount recommended by the World Health Organization.
0: So I have these like gummies, vitamin C, adult gummies C is what they're called.
5: Why are you taking that?
0: It's like a little treat. You know, it's like a gummy bear, except maybe there's some vitamin C in there.
5: And you feel like you're making yourself healthy.
0: This is Marion Nessel.
5: If you're vitamin C deficient, it could be quite useful. I don't know anybody who's vitamin C deficient if they eat any fruits and vegetables at all. Scurvy is not a major problem in the United States.
0: Yeah.
1: Marion is basically a legend in the food, nutrition, supplement world. She has a background in molecular biology, has written 17 books on the politics of food and supplements, and has been a public health advocate for decades.
5: I'm 89.
0: 89!
5: Good nutrition.
0: Good nutrition? Is that what you... So there's nothing really bad you buy?
5: I buy all kinds of things. I eat my share of junk food.
0: But vitamins? Supplements?
3: Do you take any?
5: No.
0: No vitamin supplements for this true legend.
5: I wouldn't take it because I don't know what's in those packages. What it says on the label is not what's in the package.
1: For Marion, it's not just that supplements are unregulated when it comes to the safety of their ingredients. She's worried about an even more basic problem. Like, what even are the ingredients?
5: Your turmeric supplement may or may not have turmeric in it.
1: Technically, supplements are supposed to contain what they say they do, but
5: nobody has the resources to check and see whether those supplements have in them what it says on the label unless somebody sues the company.
0: But on a supplement,
5: you have no way of knowing.
1: And sometimes supplements have stuff in there that really shouldn't be in there.
5: Lead, arsenic, or other heavy metals.
0: There is a private supplement testing lab called Consumer Lab that Marion points to a lot. Its whole business is testing supplements to see what is actually in them. And recently, they tested a bunch of turmeric pills on the market and found that one had no turmeric, basically, and others had more than even advertised.
1: And they have found similar variations in echinacea supplements and elderberry supplements.
5: I can't think of a single supplement that Consumer Lab has investigated where it hasn't found wide variation.
1: According to a 2017 study, 20% of liver toxicity cases were tied to herbal and dietary supplements.
0: Over most of the last 30 years, supplement-related liver failure increased eightfold. Now, that might be because of user error, like people taking a bunch of these supplements in a day, thinking more must be better, but maybe it's other reasons. It's really hard to pinpoint.
1: Marion says there are some supplements on the shelves that are maybe more trustworthy than others. If they're marked with an NSF or USP, that indicates that they've been third-party tested, that the supplements do contain the ingredients listed, and that the amounts are accurate and not at harmful levels. Remember Frank, our supplement maker? His supplements are NSF certified.
0: And Marion thinks it is pretty important to point out that most supplements, whether they are certified or not, likely are not causing any real harm, even if they likely aren't causing any benefit.
5: So there's a little risk, but it's not a big risk.
1: I mean, to be honest, that kind of surprised me. I mean, Marion Nestle, woman of science, you would think would be rabidly anti-supplement. Honestly, she's kind of like, do whatever you want, people.
5: There's no evidence that they make healthy people healthier. But if people believe that these things are doing them good, I'm not going to argue with that.
1: She knows that even when people see the science, it rarely makes them throw out their supplements.
0: I must admit, I have not thrown out my vitamin C gummies or my turmeric pills.
1: Yeah, we were surprised that some of the experts we talked to, experts who advocate for supplement regulation and are well aware of all of these problems, they still take some supplements too.
0: Maybe it's totally irrational of us, but maybe it's not. Because there is one good thing that supplements do sometimes do for us, says Marion.
5: Supplements make people feel better. There's absolutely no question about that. It has a fabulous placebo effect.
0: Yeah, you feel like your vitamin C gummy helps you not catch a cold, and then you don't catch a cold. Placebos, baby.
1: Magic.
5: There's plenty of evidence that supplements are fabulous placebos. But it doesn't matter. Life is really hard these days. And if all it takes is a supplement pill to make people feel better, I'm not going to argue too much about it.
0: I love placebos.
5: Yeah, I do too. So if you're going to buy supplements, you buy from the most reputable company you can find and keep your fingers crossed.
0: Just cross your fingers, Jane.
1: Thank you so much, Marion. I'm feeling good about this. I'm feeling really good. I mean, we've got 100 years of history that says nothing is going to come between Americans and their supplements.
0: This episode was produced by Sam Yellowhorse Kessler, edited by Marianne McCune, and fact-checked by Sierra Juarez with help from Beto Emanuel. It was engineered by Robert Rodriguez with help from Jimmy Keeley, and Alex Goldmark is our executive producer. I'm Sarah Gonzalez.
1: And I'm Jane Black. 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
0: Okay, Guy, you are here to tell us what we have coming up on How I Built This.
6: Yes, thank you, Sarah. So today we're taking questions on the How I Built This advice line, where up-and-coming entrepreneurs call in for help with their businesses. 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Christina is a James Beard award-winning pastry chef with no formal training in business, but in her years growing Milk Bar, she realized one very important thing. Don't sell yourself short.
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2: 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I'm Guy Raz. 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Leave us a one-minute message that tells us about your business and the issues or questions that you'd like help with. All right, let's get to it. Joining me this week is Milk Bar founder Christina Tosi. Christina, great to have you back on the show. Welcome back.
3: Guy, I've missed you.
2: I know, you
3: too. It's been so many years.
2: I mean, you were on the show back in 2019. It was a live show. It was so fun. I remember that show. It was like jammed. People were cheering. They were so excited to see you. Basic story, Milk Bar started in 2008. Christina opened up the first Milk Bar where she popularized cereal milk, ice cream, compost cookies, the now famous Milk Bar pie, which is insane. Fast forward to today, their cookies and treats and ice creams are available at thousands of retailers, Whole Foods and Sprouts and Walmart, and they're so good. Christina, the brown butter chocolate chip, the super crunchy mini cookies are so insane. They've completely messed up my, I'm going to, no, not too sugar, but.
3: A little bit of sugar.
2: A little bit.
3: Did me wrong.
2: But I can't, I eat the whole bag. That's a problem. I just look at it. It's the crunch.
3: We're texture hounds, you know?
2: It's so good. All right, Christina, we should probably bring in some callers. Are you ready
3: to take our first call? I can't
2: wait. All right,
3: wait.
2: Let's do it. All right. Hello, caller. Welcome to the Advice Line. You are on with the founder of Milk Bar, Christina Tosi. Please tell us your name, where you're calling from, and just a little bit about your business.
4: Hello, Guy. Hello, Christina. I'm so excited to be here. My name is Whitney, and I'm calling in from Park City, Utah. My business is The Bow Collective, and we are a fitness and retail hub where locals can sweat, shop, and stay connected.
2: Wow. Okay. Well, welcome to the show. Thanks for calling in, Whitney. So the Bow Collective, as in B-E-A-U, like
4: yes.
2: My bow. Okay.
4: Yeah.
2: So it's a fitness studio and a retail space. So explain, like, you walk in and what does that look like?
4: Yes, it's kind of like a mullet, really. You walk in, it's a retail party up front, and then fitness classes operate in the back. So when classes, before they begin and after they're finished, we have space to dwell. And we let people connect and shop and have coffee and hang at the social table before they leave.
2: Got it. Okay. So, and what do you sell in this shop? I mean, is it mostly like workout gear and
4: no,
2: shirt?
4: No, it's full scale, all the goods that we love from Lululemon, Marine Layer, things like that, where I've always just wanted to be able to shop before 10 a.m. And we're open at 6 a.m. when people are finishing their workout.
3: It's all apparel, Whitney?
4: It's apparel and gifts and home goods and brands and things that we've loved and we've curated over the last decade.
2: Okay. And give me, and the classes are like?
4: They began HIIT style, always 45 minutes. And then we've kind of evolved into more heavy lifting, more hybrid setups and things like that as well. But everybody can count on a 45-minute high-spirited experience every time they're in.
2: All right, awesome. Tell us a little bit about the revenue, like how much comes from memberships or people going to classes, how much from the retail shop?
4: Yeah, it's about, at this point, it's a 55% from the fitness, 45% from the retail.
2: And so, either of those growing more or less, you seeing trends in either direction?
4: We're actually seeing the retail as an uptick.
2: Interesting.
4: So,
2: and this is one location in Park City. Just give us a quick sense of the ambition here. Is it a Park City business you want to just, or what?
4: Yes. So the ambition and the plan right now, we're expanding and to my hometown in Phoenix. And I really do believe, especially, you know, it's fitness and retail, but it's really community and connection that we're selling. And I really see that every town needs something like this. It's not a bar or restaurant, but it's hospitality in a healthy form. And it's getting people to move together, to pick up some goods that you don't have to run out in all of the traffic you can grab at sunrise. And is really just a reimagined way for people to connect that's good for them.
2: Got it. Okay, before we dive in further, what's your question for us?
4: We've run this business for 10 years in Park City. It's profitable. It's doing great. So my question is, in the finance world of this, we're in that sweet spot just north of friends and family fundraising and just, you know, below anything institutional. So my question is about bridge capital. When we're really trying to secure that, how do you really align with people that understand what you're building?
2: Got it. And this is, you're raising money to open the location in Phoenix?
4: Yes.
2: Okay, got it. And so you've raised some, and just roughly how much have you raised from friends and family?
4: Friends and family, we've raised about 600,000.
2: Okay, and you need closer to a million to open this up?
4: We need about 200,000 more.
2: Okay, got it. All right. I want to bring Christina in. Just launch into it, Christina. Welcome, Whitney.
3: I mean, I am so excited for you, Whitney. Just really quickly, will you give me what is the average order value or whatever acronym you use in place of AOV for a customer, whether they're buying from the retail or the fitness?
4: Yes. Retail average ticket is between 60 and 85, and then $200 memberships monthly. We have about 200 members.
3: I got an idea there for you. Okay, I'm coming back to that. My first thought in the fundraising, the niche of your question, right? How do I complete this sort of 200K bridge round? One of my first thoughts, Whitney, as you were talking about this new community that you're going into, the power of community, the collective, 200K is a lot of money and not a lot of money, depending on who you're talking to on the fundraising round.
4: Right.
3: One of my thoughts is, why not pre-sell some of your memberships, right? Knowing what the cost of a membership is, how do you pre-sell the access to this really cool collective and community? What could that look like? I think that could be really interesting. I also wrote down, as you said, Park City, let's think about what works in Park City, right? Or what Park City is. It's a pretty affluent area. I immediately thought, oh my gosh, Arizona, is it going to be in Paradise Valley? What about Aspen? What about Jackson Hole? People that have the finances to both want to spend on the retail level, create, have maybe a little bit more free time, create community, and that also want to care for their own health and well-being. What does that look like? Because one of my questions, how is this new market going to support you? How do you know how much you need? That's always the question when you're opening a new unit. Is this market the right fit? And then the other thing I'd really inspire in you to do is, if you don't already have the space, really get in there with landlords, because there's a lot of vacant spaces all across America.
4: Yes.
3: And you can get really great landlord terms. You can get them to pay for your TI, which stands for tenant improvements. A lot of them will build out a space for you, deliver the electric you need, the plumbing, et cetera, et cetera. There is a way that you might not even need 200K, or maybe you need less than that, and really bring the landlord in, because it sounds like whoever the landlord is, this Bow Collective is an amenity to them, whether it's to the other tenants on the right or the left, or if it's, you know, mixed use and there's commercial or residential above. There could be some wheeling and dealing there as you're modeling Bow Collective.
4: Yeah.
3: And by the way, Whitney, you don't even have to be stressed out about marketing when you open, right? Because you already have 200 or 400 new
2: customers
3: that are excited to come in. And what I'd also say to you, Whitney, is a few things. One, you want to take institutional capital as late in the game as possible, if not wait forever, right? Challenge yourself to never take it. There's a lot of great things that come from institutional capital, but you're on the record, right? They believe in you and your vision and your dream, but there is a lot of extra work in terms of reporting and strategy and board level things that also take you away from the founder entrepreneurial visionary spirit. And there are so many clever, creative ways in nowadays than ever before to not have to go to that well. I think a lot of times as early on entrepreneurs, I know I was that way, thinking that's a sign that I've made it, right? When I'm able to raise money and leverage that money and. But there's so much else that comes with it. So unlocking this yourself is going to give you the future power of choice on so many different levels, while also training your entrepreneurial brain to be smart and savvy and gritty in all the ways that you are going to need for all of the years of Bow Collective to come.
2: I totally agree. Whitney, it's congrats on building this. Good luck in Phoenix. The company's called the Bow Collective. If you're in Phoenix, look out for it. Whitney Kozlowski, thanks so much for calling
4: in. Thank you. Thank you so much.
2: It's great having you. Yeah. All right, we're going to take a quick break, but we'll be right back with another caller. Stay with us. I'm Guy Raz, and you're listening to The Advice Line right here on How I Built This.
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2: 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I'm Guy Raz. If you're just joining us, you're listening to an excerpt from the How I Built This Advice Line. 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All right, let's bring on our next caller.
5: My name is Christy Clement. I'm calling in from Washington State, and I'm the founder of Vashon Island Coffee Dust. So we make spice blends to flavor your coffee without sweeteners. So there's no coffee in coffee dust, just real spices, cinnamon, cardamom, cayenne, things like that to add to your coffee. And it's a clean alternative to creamers and syrups. Or if you're a black coffee drinker, it's just a fun way to change it up in the morning.
2: Oh, awesome. Oh, welcome to the show, Christy. So these are, they're powders, but it's not, they're not sweetened, and it's not like a, you know, powderized milk. It's just spices that you add to the coffee.
5: Yeah, so the whole idea is they're blends. Some people already add some cinnamon or nutmeg to your coffee, right? And these are super fun blends. So we have a gingerbread blend. We have a couple of spicy ones, a hot mama and a spicy papa that have cayenne in them. And the hot mama, for example, is cocoa and a little bit of cinnamon, some cayenne, and some sea salt. That's it.
2: Interesting. And does it, I mean, I'm curious because if you add that to coffee, it doesn't necessarily dissolve, right? I mean, does it, how does it, like, integrate with the coffee? Do you really get those flavors?
5: You really do. Yeah. So we get our spices ground extremely, extremely finely. And that helps to dissolve in. I'll also hit it with a frother. So you can add it to your coffee after you've made it, just dust it on top. That's what most people do. You can also froth it with your milk.
2: Oh, or I like that.
5: You can add it to your grounds, use a little bit more, but you can brew it with your whole pot.
2: Okay. So, you are selling these how? Where? Mostly through your website?
5: We have five different channels. We're on our website. We do a lot of in-person markets. We do Etsy. We have a wholesale channel. We're in about 50 independent gift stores and coffee shops across the country, and we sell on Amazon.
2: Awesome. And how'd you guys do last year?
5: We did $277,000 in revenue, and we've been profitable from day one, so, and we've been doubling our revenue.
2: Amazing. Okay, so before we dive in, what is your question?
5: So I know many coffee dust customers discover us through gifting and then become loyal buyers for themselves. And that flywheel feels really powerful, but I'm not sure how to deliberately design for it. Christina, I suspect you had a similar challenge with Milk Bar, and I'd love both of your thoughts on how I can intentionally create that gifting loyal buyer loop.
2: All right, Christina, Fashion Island Coffee Dust. Christy's looking for some, you know, ideas on how to get those people coming back again. Again, thoughts, ideas, questions?
3: You know, it's so, first of all, Christy, congratulations. One, I think it's a great concept. Like, people's drink ritual is truly that. It's sacred. It's a ritual. And I think because we all love food and flavor, like, the sweet spot of what you're doing makes a lot of sense. You know, when we started Milk Bar, I did not anticipate being a gifting experience. We launched our care package business just so we could reach someone that was never going to make it to our New York City bakery. But what we realized really quickly was that it became a thing. If it is gifting, you have to think first and foremost about, of course, the take rate, right? Who is gifting it? And then how do they want it to appear as a gift? How do you make their job as the gift giver as big and brilliant as and easy as possible? So thinking about, you know, we chose a literally shipping in the mail. It's insane to use a white box, right? It doesn't arrive in pristine white box order. But babe, in a sea of cardboard Amazon boxes, when that box arrives, that we have social media that's just people being like, oh my gosh, I can see this white box with a pink milk script in a sea of cardboard, right? Like, how does it show up in a way that gives someone that tingly, joyful, right? Like,
5: I love that.
3: And I think it's the same thing. If gifting is your segment, really, really thinking about that. And there's going to be some tension points, right? Between what is absolutely the most efficient and what is going to feel giftable and gift worthy. Then you're thinking about, okay, so how do I afford nicer packaging? Can I bundle it with a frother? And then it's an even cooler experience, but I can actually charge more and afford for the nicer packaging because a frother doesn't actually cost that much money.
5: Right.
3: Then when it's being gifted, how is it showing up in someone's life? For us, it's usually like a high value occasion. It's someone's birthday. It's someone's graduation. It's someone's wedding. For you, it might be a housewarming gift. This is going to be, it's free marketing for you, girl. It's like a Trojan horse, right?
2: Mm.
3: You get to be on their coffee counter. So what should that look like from a coffee counter standpoint? You don't see my coffee in my house because no one has figured out how to make the coffee experience look pretty enough to sit on the shelf of my kitchen. And so it gets tucked away in a cabinet. Is there something beautiful that's also efficient in the way that it is used that can enhance someone's coffee station? Like, those little things, I think, are really important. I'm look at me. I'm like in and so excited for you.
2: Yeah.
3: I'm going to try all these dust, but I'm also going, I drink coffee in the morning, but my evening tea, I want the healthful cinnamon, turmeric, ginger, nutmeg. I want that in my tea at night. And so that's the other thing that I would just, you didn't ask for this advice, but I'm going to give it to you as a very impassioned consumer. I have beverage rituals that extend beyond coffee. And I believe that your dust could extend there too. And that could be an interesting way to expand
5: they
3: and grow business while you're thinking
5: about
3: gifting.
5: Absolutely do. And we do tend to, when we first explain it, it's really about the coffee, but we do, when we send it out, send a little info sheet on what else you can use it in, because it is other beverages, but it's also, you know, add a little cocoa column, which is cocoa and lavender, to your whipped cream and with some strawberries. It's amazing. Yeah. I had a customer one time tell me they used Captain's on chicken as a dry rub. Like, blew my mind, right?
3: It sounds like you have a fair amount of UGC, user-generated content, anecdotally or otherwise, right? Like, did you know you could use Captain's on your next chicken bake? You know,
5: yes.
3: Did you know you could, you know, add this to hot water and get an incredible tea? You can steep this in your hot chocolate, et cetera, et cetera. Like, you can really test and learn what's sticky for your regular customers without it feeling so direct of like a repeat ploy, as opposed to giving them more reasons to come back because they hadn't thought about using your product in a different way.
5: That's great. I love that. Yeah.
2: Christy Clement, Vashon Island Coffee Dust. Thanks for calling in. Good luck.
5: Thank you guys so much. It was a pleasure. I appreciate it.
2: Yeah, thanks.
3: Bye, Christy.
2: Christina, you are like, wow. You're a business school professor because your practical advice is so good.
3: You too. School of hard knocks, right?
2: Yeah.
3: To run and grow a business over the last 18 years, right? Like, you learn a lot about what you don't know, and then you learn to stay super duper curious and passionate about what you don't know,
2: yeah.
3: You know, truly.
2: Before I let you go, I want to ask you one final question, which is if you could go back 18 years to, you know, when in those early days when you built out Milk Bar, what would have been helpful for you to know back then that may have made it a little easier or better or maybe not? I don't know.
3: You know, it's not the early day advice, believe it or not. It's probably like the year 3, year 4, year 5, all the way to like maybe

Me Your 10 advice. And it's really simple. It's, you know what you know better than anyone else. Do not lose the way. As the founder, as the entrepreneur, you know what you know about your business better than anyone else. So stay open,

0: because I remind myself of it every single day. Once I learned it, I thought, ooh, I'm never going to forget it.
1: Yeah. Christina, thanks for coming back on the show.
0: Ah, I had so much fun with you today.
2: Thanks for having me, Guy.
1: It's great having you. That's Christina Tosi, founder of Milk Bar. And by the way, if you're working on a business and need advice, give us a call at 1-800-433-1298. 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This episode was produced by JC Howard with music composed by Ramtin Arablouei. It was edited by John Isabella. Our audio engineer was Jimmy Keeley. This hour of Planet Money and How I Built This was produced by Sam Paulson. I'm Guy Raz, and you've been listening to How I Built This.
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4: 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Today is Thursday, July 2nd. I'm Amy Taylor, your local host, talking to you live from the UAF campus in Fairbanks on Trothieta, which is Potato Ridge. Coming up next is Fresh Air at 11, followed by BBC World Service News Hour at noon. And taking a look at our weather, according to the National Weather Service website, the temperature at the Fairbanks International Airport is currently 62 degrees Fahrenheit, which is 17 degrees Celsius. We're looking at a prediction of 73 degrees today with some isolated thunderstorms. The time is 11 o'clock.
5: From WHYY in Philadelphia, this is Fresh Air. I'm Tanya Mosley in Los Angeles. Today, romance novelist Kennedy Ryan. She fell for the genre in middle school. Her preacher mother did not approve. She read them anyway and hid the evidence.
6: Hundreds of romance novels, like, hidden at the back of my closet behind clothes. And it was, like, literally in my 30s when I was like, you know when you told me to stop reading romance novels? I didn't.
5: She's the first Black author to win the Rita, romance's highest honor. Her characters are the people romance has often left at the margins. Black and Indigenous, queer women, people living with disabilities, navigating ambition, caregiving, and grief. Also, David Bianculli reviews Scottish-born comedian Craig Ferguson's new documentary series, American on Purpose. First News.
7: Live from NPR News, I'm Lakshmi Singh. A punishing heat wave is baking towns and cities from the central to the eastern U.S. At least 160 million people affected. Records, some above 100 degrees, are being shattered. But the brutal heat is opening the door to some side hustles, like renting out a pool. Here's NPR's Stephen Basaha.
8: Megan Clapton and her husband Taylor use the app Swimply to rent a private pool near Birmingham, Alabama, during a scorching hot day last summer.
9: I think it's part of the culture now, right? Just like take over someone else's house or pool or for the day or the weekend.
10: For a fee.
9: For a fee, that's right.
8: One rental cost them about $380. That got 30 guests 3 hours of pool time. The pool's owner says renting it out helps her cover maintenance costs and boosts her income. So far this year, Swimply says there have been 275,000 pool reservations. Stephen Basaha, NPR News, Birmingham.
7: 57,000. That's the lower than expected number of jobs the Labor Department says the U.S. economy gained last month. The unemployment rate came in at 4.2% in June. The department also reported sharp downward revisions for April and May. President Trump is appealing a court ruling that blocks key parts of his executive order to restrict voting by mail. NPR's Hansi Lo Wang reports the court found Trump's directive was unconstitutional.
2: So far,

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1: 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Today is Thursday, July 2nd. I'm Amy Taylor, your local host, talking to you live from Fairbanks. Coming up next, we have BBC World Service News Hour at noon, followed by The Daily at 1 o'clock. Taking a look at our listening community's weather conditions, the National Weather Service and Weather Underground websites are reporting in Nome, it's 49 degrees Fahrenheit, rain with winds gusting to 5 miles per hour. Toke is reporting 58 degrees, mostly cloudy, winds gusting to 9 miles per hour. In Eagle, 58, overcast with calm winds. Galena, 68 degrees and fair, 2 mile per hour winds. And in Healy, we're looking at 67 degrees, partly cloudy with showers in the vicinity and winds gusting to 3 miles per hour. Nenana is reporting 70 degrees, partly cloudy, winds gusting to 3 miles per hour. Delta 61, mostly cloudy, 1 mile per hour winds. Bettles is 63 and a few clouds and calm winds. And in Fairbanks, at the airport, it's reporting 66 degrees, partly cloudy, and winds to 3 miles per hour. It's 12 o'clock.
2: Welcome to NewsHour. It's live from the BBC World Service in London. I'm Tim Franks. A Venezuelan man trapped under rubble for more than a week after the earthquakes has been pulled out alive.
3: I'm watching the moment as this man who's been under the rubble, it's now day 9, and this man has been pulled out successfully.
2: We'll hear from one of his rescuers. Also, Ukrainian officials say now that at least 25 people were killed in Russia's huge overnight attacks on Kyiv. And one of the world's leading pianists on why he's agreed to be the chair of the jury of one of the world's leading piano competitions, given that he's on record as hating piano competitions.
4: I think too often competitions have been seen as sports events. And to me, it's what a competition should be, as a platform to see who someone is.
2: All those stories and others after the news.
5: You're listening to Statewide News from Alaska Public Media. I'm Ava White. Alaska lawmakers failed to meet an informal deadline Wednesday to vote on a bill reducing taxes for the Alaska LNG project. Lawmakers had planned to reconvene in Juneau to vote on a compromise drafted by a conference committee. But leaders of the bipartisan coalitions controlling the House and Senate say they're still working out the details after a lengthy series of hearings last Friday and Saturday. So SLDOTNA Representative Justin Ruffridge, representing the House's all-Republican minority on the conference committee, says his caucus is in the dark. So he and seven other House Republicans showed up to the Capitol to make their case during what's known as a technical session.
6: There's been supposedly a lot of work that's been done over the last 3 days. I couldn't tell you what that is because I haven't been a part of it. And I think that's frustrating for a lot of people. So they try to come find out what's happening on their own.
5: Technical sessions are typically uneventful. Lawmakers gavel in and quickly adjourn without taking any action. But House Minority Leader Delana Johnson, a Palmer Republican, says she planned to object to adjourning. That would give Republicans a chance to express their concerns about the slow progress on the bill on the floor. But they didn't get that chance. Instead, House Speaker Bryce Edgman, a Dillingham independent, canceled the session.
7: To have a number of members come down for a technical session after they were advised not to come down, just to create political theater, is not helping the process.
5: Edgman says lawmakers are making progress behind the scenes. He says he expects the conference committee to roll out a new draft of the gas pipeline bill today with what he describes as technical fixes and cleanup language. Lawmakers Wednesday also declined to attempt an override of nearly $90 million in state budget items vetoed by Governor Mike Dunleavy. Edgman says lawmakers simply didn't have the votes. A glacial outburst flood on the Taku River south of Juneau crested early Wednesday morning. Water rushed out of Lake No Lake, a basin dam by the Tulsiqua Glacier in British Columbia. Aaron Jacobs is the senior service hydrologist at the National Weather Service in Juneau. He says the release

0: 89.9 FM Fairbanks, connecting Alaska to the world. Coming up next, we have The Daily at 1 o'clock, followed by Afternoon Concert at 1:30. 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KUAC is heard on these translator stations: K217CK in Nome, K216GT in Toke, K219DM in Eagle, K269AD in Healy, K219AQ in Delta, and K226AY in Bettles. According to the National Weather Service website, the temperature reading at the Fairbanks International Airport is currently 71 degrees, hooray, which is 22 degrees Celsius. The time is 1 o'clock.
1: There's sort of very sporadic statements from the Venezuelan government, and you know, people feel completely abandoned. 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
5: Live from NPR News in Washington, I'm Ryland Barton. Job growth slowed sharply last month. NPR's Scott Horsley reports U.S. employers added just 57,000 jobs in June, less than half as many as the month before.
6: After several months of relatively strong job growth, the pace of hiring slowed in June. Healthcare continued to add workers, but not in great numbers, and leisure and hospitality saw a net loss of jobs. Revised figures also show that hiring was weaker than initially reported in April and May, with a combined downgrade of 74,000 jobs. The unemployment rate dipped last month to 4.2%, but only because more than 700,000 people dropped out of the workforce. For people who are working, average wages were up 3.5% from a year ago, but that's likely not enough to keep pace with inflation. Prices have been climbing at an annual rate of more than 4%. Scott Horsley, NPR News, Washington.
5: A federal grand jury has indicted a man accused of vandalizing the reflecting pool in Washington, D.C. As NPR's Joe Hernandez reports, the felony destruction of property charge carries a potential sentence of up to 10 years in prison.
7: U.S. Attorney for the District of Columbia Janine Pirro says David Hearn allegedly pulled up 2 square feet of sealant from the bottom of the reflecting pool. Pirro says witnesses included a Park Service worker who told Hearn to stop.
8: Hearn reacted by shouting at that park's employee, saying that she cared too much about the reflecting pool.
7: The Trump administration has spent around $14 million to renovate the pool ahead of America's 250th anniversary, but the project has run into problems, including an algae bloom that's turned the water green. Attorneys for Hearn say their client is innocent and that the indictment, quote, reflects the administration's effort to shift blame for their own failures. Hearn is a former U.S. Olympian who competed in canoeing. Joe Hernandez, NPR News.
5: A massive Russian drone and missile attack on Ukraine's capital, Kyiv, has killed at least 21 people and injured another 90 people. NPR's Joanna Kikakis reports that Russia says these attacks are in retaliation for Ukrainian strikes on Russian oil infrastructure.
9: The Ukrainian Air Force said it shot down most of the Russian drones, but that a third of the missiles got through. Writing on social media, Ukrainian President Volodymyr Zelensky said at least 20 sites around the city were hit. Most were apartment buildings. In a statement, Russia's Ministry of Defense said the overnight strikes on Kyiv were aimed at military and energy sites. Russia is facing fuel shortages after weeks of long-range drone strikes by Ukraine on oil depots and refineries. U.S.-led talks to end Russia's war on Ukraine have stalled as the Trump administration has focused on the Iran war. Joanna Kikisis, NPR News, Kyiv.
5: And from Washington, this is NPR News.
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Composer-pianist Amy Beach was passionate about music education. She wrote a list of 10 commandments for young composers. Learn composition technique, listen carefully, analyze Bach.

Learning to describe bird sounds will make it easier to figure out who's singing and to remember the voices of your favorite birds. For BirdNote, I'm Ariana Rimmel.

It's the Symphonia, also known by the way cooler name, hurdy-gurdy. The hurdy-gurdy is a medieval instrument that's a mix between several other instruments. It has strings like a violin, but instead of producing a sound by bowing, you have to crank a wheel. This makes a hurdy-gurdy's keyboard. Composer Missy Mazzoli was charmed by the hurdy-gurdy's slightly out-of-tune wheezing tone, and she wanted to replicate that effect by turning a whole orchestra into a massive hurdy-gurdy. To do so, she calls for instruments that rarely show up on the concert stage: harmonicas, melodicas, synthesizers, even a boombox. Let's hear the ensemble Rocco transformed into a hurdy-gurdy. Johannes Debus is conducting the Sinfonia for Orbiting Spheres by Missy Mazzoli.

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1: 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Taking a look at the Fairbanks area weather forecast tonight, there's a slight chance of showers and thunderstorms, mostly cloudy skies with a low around 51. North winds around 5 miles an hour becoming west in the evening. Chance of precipitation is 20%. We've got All Things Considered coming up.
2: If you'd mentioned that Ukraine was going to be exporting weapons, people would have laughed at you.
1: Area weather forecast tonight, there's a slight chance of showers and thunderstorms, mostly cloudy skies with a low around 51. North winds around 5 miles an hour becoming west in the evening. Chance of precipitation is 20%. We've got All Things Considered coming up.
2: If you'd mentioned that Ukraine was going to be exporting weapons, people would have laughed at you. And that's exactly what they're getting ready to do now.
3: On a week where Russia once again bombed Ukraine's capital of Kyiv, a look at how...
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4: And I'm Juana Summers. The job market is slowing down.
5: We aren't necessarily seeing a sharp deterioration that would raise alarm bells. But